0: 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We've sat down and talked it through.
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9: What is going on? Hello to all of you and welcome to this little corner of the radio universe. Coming up today, we've got tunes from Foghat, Dave Mason, Zeppelin, Eddie Money, and Crosby, Stills, and Nash, just to name a few. Let's fire up this bad boy with a supergroup that almost fell apart before they even started. The band was formed in 1982 by two disgruntled rock stars, guitarist Fast Eddie Clark, formerly of Motorhead, and former UFO bassist Pete Way. Despite giving the band half its name, Pete Way never played a single note on the debut album. He was legally blocked by a contract with Chrysalis Records. It's Fast Way on The Rewind.

Foghat and the title track of their fifth studio album, Fool for the City, helped propel the band to their first platinum certification. The tune was written by frontman Lonesome Dave Peverett and was inspired by the band's relentless touring schedule across North America. While often associated with New York City, Peverett intended it to be relatable to any urban environment, contrasting city grit with the green acres of country life. Before that, a song AC/DC frontman Brian Johnson has occasionally referred to as a pocket symphony. Shoot to Thrill, off their Back in Black LP, took 17 recording sessions to complete. It makes it one of the more expensive and meticulously crafted tracks on the album. Lead guitarist Angus Young modeled the song's mid-track breakdown after the climactic three-way gun battle in Sergio Leone's classic western The Good, the Bad, and the Ugly. He designed the slow, tense buildup to mirror Ennio Morricone's soundtrack piece, The Trio, before exploding into the final solo. This is The Rewind. I'm Joe Shannon. Make sure you like and follow Joe Shannon Productions on Facebook for the latest updates on the show. Next up, we have a song about a man tormented by a woman and his struggle to distinguish between reality and his own mental delusions. Lead singer Joe Elliott penned Foolin' for Def Leppard's Pyromania album and said the refrain, "I'm not fooling myself," is the man's attempt to assert his sanity amidst emotional turmoil. Here's Def Leppard on The Rewind.

0: straight ahead here on The Rewind. Ted Nugent, Led Zeppelin, Dave Mason, and The Tubes.
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This is The Rewind. I'm Joe. We just heard from Led Zeppelin in a song which alternates between hushed verses and explosive choruses. The song was built on metaphors to illustrate a desire for escapade and the complexities of forbidden relationships. Despite zero confirmation from Robert Plant, the 1985 biography Hammer of the Gods by Stephen Davis asserts the lyrics reflect an affair Plant had with his wife Maureen's younger sister Shirley Wilson. The Motor City Madman, Ted Nugent, got this segment started with a track from his 1980 album, Scream Dream. Nugent grew up in Detroit listening to Motown dance records. Wango Tango was his rock and roll version of those dance songs, though he's admitted it's not the kind of dance you could do in public without being arrested, if you know what I mean. You can reach out to me anytime. 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I'd love to connect with you. As you may know, the rock world lost an absolute legend a couple of weeks back. Not only was Dave Mason a founding member of Traffic, but he was also a prolific session musician, lending his guitar and vocal talents to countless recordings throughout the 1970s and beyond. His versatile playing style made him a sought-after collaborator in the rock, folk, and blues scenes. The list of artists Mason collaborated with reads like a who's who of rock royalty. Jimi Hendrix, Eric Clapton, Fleetwood Mac, George Harrison, Paul McCartney, and a ton of others. Of all of Mason's solo albums, 1977's Let It Flow was his biggest, selling 1 million copies in the United States and earning platinum certification. The album's major hit was We Just Disagree. Also on the LP is this one, Let It Go, Let It Flow, the great Dave Mason on The Rewind.

0: The Tubes with their biggest commercial hit, She's a Beauty, released in 1983 and found on their album Outside Inside. That LP marked a significant shift for the Tubes from their earlier theatrical punk art rock style to a more mainstream, radio-friendly sound, thanks to the help of producer-songwriter David Foster. Coming up around the bend, we'll hear from Eddie Money, Angel, Crosby, Stills & Nash, and Sherry Curry. Stay right there.
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1: From Feature Story News in Washington, I'm Kate Fisher. US federal prosecutors have unsealed new charges against former Venezuelan President Nicolas Maduro and his wife Celia Flores, accusing them of conspiracy to commit torture on top of the drug trafficking charges they already face. The 30-page superseding indictment accuses the couple of overseeing a system of political repression that used Venezuela's military and intelligence agencies to torture opponents and silence dissidents. Maduro and Flores have pleaded not guilty to the existing charges and are due to stand trial next year. James Goodison reports from Washington.
2: These charges were unsealed in a Manhattan federal court, and it reads that he, Maduro, authorized the use of torture against specific individuals and oversaw a system designed to use torture, arbitrary detention, and violence as a means of repression against the political opposition. They have not at this point responded to comment and haven't been asked to submit a plea on it. And they are also, of course, charged with conspiring to commit narco-terrorism and import cocaine. They have also pleaded not guilty to all of that. If found guilty, though, they will face a mandatory 50 years in prison.
1: 321 days after it left the US, the USS Lincoln aircraft carrier is home. It's been deployed for a record-setting 265 straight days at sea, supporting military operations against Iran, in a deployment marked by reports of deteriorating morale and mental health. The intensity and length of the operation led to reports about poor living conditions on board the ship, including shortages of supplies and water, plumbing problems, low morale and worsening mental health among the thousands of sailors on board. At least 8 service members attempted suicide during the many months at sea, according to a letter from a top Navy official sent last month to a senator. On Wednesday, Secretary of War Pete Hegseth visited the Lincoln ahead of its return and praised the crew, acknowledging that their deployment had not been easy. The Trump administration has suspended 8 major technology and outsourcing firms, including Microsoft and Adobe, from the program that employers use to sponsor foreign workers for permanent residency in the United States. U.S. Vice President J.D. Vance announced the move on Thursday, accusing the companies of bringing in foreign workers on H-1B visas and then converting them into green cards, a practice he says comes at the expense of American employees. Nick Harper reports from Washington.
3: Certainly, what we've seen in recent weeks and this move today makes it clear that the Trump administration wants to move ahead to try and limit workers from other countries entering the United States and staying here on a permanent basis.
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4: With FSN Spotlight, I'm Simon Marks. Today, more on Krista Pike, the convicted murderer in Tennessee, who last week became the first woman ever to survive 2 supposedly lethal doses of pentobarbital that were being used at her execution. The state that was then trying to kill her raced her to hospital to try and save her life, and she is now once again conscious and talking, according to her lawyers. But what happens next at a time when support for the death penalty is already on the slide in the US?
5: We've come down from about 85% in favour to under 50 now.
4: Clive Stafford Smith, a lawyer who has represented more than 400 death row inmates, on whether another effort could be made to execute Krista Pike.
5: There's a case from 1946 where this young African-American kid was electrocuted by Louisiana. They didn't put enough electricity through it. He starts crying out, then I'm not dying. And it got stopped. And then his lawyers took the case to the Supreme Court. And the Supreme Court said, have another go at it. And they killed the poor lad. He was only 16 at the time, the next year. So there's some bad precedent out there. But I do like to think that was 80 years ago that things perhaps have improved. And one would hope the governor would say enough is enough.
4: So far, Tennessee's Republican governor has failed to offer any indication of his plans. Krista Pike remains handcuffed to her hospital bed in Nashville. With FSN Spotlight, I'm Simon Marks.
1: Our main news again. US federal prosecutors have unsealed new charges against former Venezuelan President Nicolas Maduro and his wife, accusing them of conspiracy to commit torture. The USS Lincoln aircraft carrier is home after nearly a year at sea supporting the war against Iran. And the Trump administration has suspended 8 technology firms from the program employers use to sponsor foreign workers for permanent residency in the US. That's the latest feature story news. Kate Fisher reporting.
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1: You. We're a good audience, thank you. 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
1: From Feature Story News in Hong Kong, I'm Laura Westbrook. Leaders of US President Donald Trump's Artificial Intelligence Task Force are meeting for the first time, as a new poll suggests more American voters believe the administration is not taking the risks of AI seriously enough. President Trump announced he's giving the task force 120 days to assess the risks and opportunities posed by AI and to recommend what role the federal government should play. James Goodison reports from Washington.
2: Surmising that expertise and therefore the priorities of this task force, you have workforce, defense, trade, and security. And their job is to help shape the Trump administration's AI approach. And of course, it is a pivotal moment that we've discussed quite a lot on CNA. The US and China are in a race to develop AI. Analysts believe that the US has about a six-month lead against China. President Trump has been facing calls from world leaders and politicians in the United States to slow down development.
1: The USS Abraham Lincoln has arrived in San Diego after the second longest carrier deployment since the end of the Cold War. Around 5,000 service members are on board the carrier, which was twice extended in the Middle East to support the war against Iran. The homecoming follows revelations that 8 service members in the strike group attempted suicide during the deployment and calls from Democrats for investigations into supply shortages and crew welfare. Kate Fisher reports from Washington.
3: When it left San Diego last November, it was scheduled to spend several months in the Pacific region before returning home to California in the spring on a relatively routine operation. But then the US and Israel launched their war against Iran and the carrier was redirected to the Middle East. The Lincoln and its strike group, carrying approximately 6,000 to 7,000 sailors across roughly half a dozen ships, were pulled into combat operations, which would see them shoot down more than 200 Iranian drones, according to the head of US Central Command, Admiral Brad Cooper.
1: Turkey's foreign minister says a defense pact is purely defensive. Pakistan's military spokesman has for the first time confirmed that Pakistani forces are already on the ground in Saudi Arabia under the trilateral agreement. Islamabad says the scale and location of the deployment remains a matter of operational confidentiality between the 3 signatory nations. Hira Mustafa reports from Islamabad.
4: He did not reveal much details about the number of troops involved and where are they being deployed or what sort of military assistance Pakistan is providing to Saudi Arabia, as Islamabad believes that it's a matter of operational confidentiality. But he did mention that this development did not happen in a vacuum, and Pakistan has been providing military assistance to Saudi Arabia for decades.
1: From bureaus worldwide, this is FSN.
5: 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It is 3 minutes past 8, 12 degrees.

0: Hi, and welcome to the show. Without further ado, I really want to introduce you to my special guest this week. I know you've heard his extraordinary guitar playing thousands of times on groundbreaking multi-platinum albums by Steely Dan, which was a band he co-founded, as well as with the Doobie Brothers. There have also been countless smash hit songs and albums he's performed on as a first call studio musician. But the one place you haven't heard the world-renowned guitarist Jeff Skunk Baxter to date is on an album all his own. Well, that's changed now, as you're about to hear. Strap yourself in, because there's a whole lot to learn about this incredible musician, from the many heavyweight legends he's worked with to the latest in missile defense systems that he's invented. Please forgive my voice during this interview. I was suffering from a good dose of flu. Welcome to A Breath of Fresh Air, Jeff Skunk Baxter.
1: Thank you, dear.
0: Really appreciate your time. Congratulations on your first solo album. It's called Speed of Heat, and it's taken you a considerable time to finally do your own, hasn't it?
1: Yeah, it seems like it's been quite a while, but I mean, what was in no hurry?
0: You've been doing so many awesome things. Are you happy to walk us through your career?
1: Gee.
0: A potted version of your career. Did you start out wanting to be a musician?
1: Well, I started asking my mom for piano lessons when I was five. And she was right there, said, absolutely. She was she played piano as well.
0: Right.
1: And she got me a teacher right away. She actually started me off like we all did when we were kids on the John Thompson Book One and, you know, all of that stuff, and then got me a teacher. And I don't know if I wanted to be a musician, but I certainly wanted to be musical. I guess that's the right way to put it.
0: But as you grew older and through your teen years, you developed a whole lot of other interests as well. It wasn't your sole focus, was it?
1: Oh, no. No. And then when I was 9 years old is when I started playing guitar. And that was really a huge moment in my life to realize that, oh, man, my parents gave me a guitar for Christmas when I was nine, and I wanted a bicycle. It just pissed me off. So I hung it on the wall, and my buddy downstairs, growing up, I grew up in Mexico City. Huh? So in the apartment downstairs, he started taking guitar lessons and said, if I teach you some chords, can I, you know, I need somebody to play with. And so I pulled the thing off the wall, tuned it up, and started to get into it and realized I like this a lot.
0: What do you think it was about it that you enjoyed so much?
1: I think it was the intimacy. And later on, when I had a conversation with Andres Segovia about that, there's something about the intimacy of the instrument up against your body. It even resonates with your heartbeat. And your body resonates from the frequencies and the vibration of the instrument right up against you. There's something very personal about it, very intimate.
0: That only really belongs to a guitar. No other instrument has that, does it?
1: Not really. Even the violin. Maybe the cello, maybe viola, but I think the guitar, you don't tuck the viola in or the cello. You definitely tuck the guitar in.

0: Was Ultimate Spinach the first group that you joined?
1: No, I was playing with a band called the Holy Motor Rounders, which were just a bunch of crazy guys. Some of the members from the original band, the Fugs. It was just way too nuts and way too much fun. I mean, you got to admit, you're in a band where some of your big hits are songs like Dirty Old Man and Boobs a Lot, you know, which were big college jukebox hits. It was a folk rock. It's hard to describe.

0: I know that you refused to tell anybody where you got the nickname Skunk from, and I was hoping that maybe you'd just share that between you and me.
1: It'll be in my book.
0: Oh, we're going to hold for that. Can't even give us a little hint about what we can expect?
1: Well, it'll be a compilation of a number of things that I've done, both in the music business and in other facets of my life.
0: Do we have a title yet?
1: I have a working title, yeah, but I promise that
0: you won't share that either.
1: I would keep that either.
0: Jeff Baxter, you are full of secrets.
1: I know how to keep a secret.
0: Oh, that's a shame. I don't. If you twist my arm long enough, you'll find out anything.
1: Okay.
2: So no luck finding out where he got the nickname Skunk, and no luck discovering the name of his forthcoming book. I'm really not doing very well, am I? Lucky Skunk Baxter is happy to chat about his musical collaborations.
1: I was playing bass for Tim Buckley for a while.
0: What was Tim like?
1: Tim was an amazing human being in that he had a lot of demons, but I put him kind of in the same category as Tim Rose and people like that who had a lot of demons. But as they say, kill my demon, kill my muse, he figured out a way to channel much of that into a creative arena. And there were times when the depth of that man musically was just beyond words. And he was a decent guy, he was a great guy.

0: how did you start with Steely Dan?
1: I was working in a studio, a place called Intermedia Sound in Boston. I can't say that I was the house guitar player, but there were a number of different bands that came in and somebody always needed something. So I hung around there a lot and had done a bunch of studio work. I was going back and forth, living in Boston and traveling to New York to do session work down there. And I

0: there's these two songwriters named Donald Fagen and Walter Becker who are writing much of the material for it. Would you come down to New York and work on the record? I said, sure, you know, book the time. I'll be down there. Let's do it. And it was a very interesting time. Interesting, good. At the end of the project, both Walter Becker and Donald Fagen said, well, this is incredible music. And they said, well, we've never really heard anybody play what you play on it. So we formed this sort of loose, you know, amalgamation of, you know, sort of agreement that whoever passed go first would call everybody else. Mm-hmm. So Becker and Fagen went to Los Angeles and got a publishing deal with ABC Dunhill Records with Gary Katz there as a house producer. And that was it. That was the camel's nose under the tent.
1: And that first album then was Can't Buy a Thrill.
0: That's correct. Times

0: what an album that was. You were kind of match made in heaven, I think, weren't you? Because it was incredible songwriting and you brought this kind of jazzy, pop, sophisticated feel to it. And the combination was just magic.
1: And Denny Diaz, a wonderful guitar player. You know, I think we were a dichotomy made in heaven. And the drummer was the original drummer for the Beat Game, Jimmy Hotter. When they asked me, who do you know a great drummer? I said, oh, yeah. And Gary was familiar with them as well.
0: Did you ever expect that they'd become as successful as they did?
1: We were just kids. I mean, you never know anything.
0: Yeah.
1: You just go do it. Take your best shot. And I have to admit, you know, driving down the Sunset Strip, listening to Do It Again on the radio, I thought, hey, okay. All right. Maybe here.

0: before or a year after. It was like minute by minute. If we'd released that song a year before or a year after, nobody would have cared. So I'm not quite sure. I guess it's all about the stars aligning in whatever way they do to permit the entrance of something new into the universe.
1: And then, of course, the next one that you did for them was in 1974 was Pretzel Logic.
2: Well, the next one was Countdown to Ecstasy, was the second record, which I think was an amazing record. I think that was a very, very Steely Dan record. There's a song called Razor Boy, which I think is kind of sums up what Steely Dan was as a band.
1: How would you define their sound?
2: It's pretty eclectic in a sense that we were all versed, you know, myself as a studio musician, a lot of guys, you know, everybody's a great player. Jimmy had also done a number of sessions as a session player. Walter and Donald had both played with other bands, Jay and the Americans, other bands. So they were familiar and comfortable with working with other players. The lyrics I thought were brilliant, and the songwriting was fresh, I think is the word for it, and was an amalgamation of a number of different genres. I hear-

0: was a very different sound, wasn't it? It was the first time we'd ever heard this. It didn't fit into any one genre in particular.
1: No. And I think the sound, when you talk about the actual generation of coherent oscillations of some kind, had a lot to do with Roger Nichols, the engineer. And to this day, there are a number of people who do both live sound and tuning monitors in studios that use Steely Dan as a reference, because the recording was just impeccable.
2: It was a great sound, wasn't it? And did you know the band's name was taken from a sex toy? Donald Fagen and Walter Becker named the group after a revolutionary steam-powered dildo that had been mentioned in the William S. Burroughs novel Naked Lunch. Stick around as Jeff Skunk Baxter tells us about his time with the Doobie Brothers.
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5: It's a beautiful day.
2: Thanks for being here. As we're discovering, Skunk Baxter has had a long and very successful career in the music business. From his first group in Mexico to working in guitar stores in Manhattan to being a member of bands like Steely Dan and the Doobie Brothers, Skunk is recognised everywhere as a prolific guitarist. Today he continues to be active as a performer, commentator, composer, producer, and highly sought-after session musician.
0: How important is the chemistry? Do you have to get on really well together? You have to second-guess one another?
1: It really depends. I've done a number of recording sessions where it's just, here's the chart, play it. Okay, well, we're all getting the click, and we all live in this world. And for the most part, the folks who are the sort of studio crowd, these studio guys, know each other. We've done a number of sessions together, both men and women, so everybody's familiar with each other on some level. And it can vary. Again, sometimes it's, here's the chart. We've got 56 musicians on the session, 40 string players, 2 harp players, a timpani, et cetera, et cetera. Maybe we're doing a movie soundtrack. 4 guitar players, 2 bass players,
0: wow,
1: 3 keyboard players. And so the function is really to play the chart and to try to accomplish and execute what the producer wants. And of course, you have respect for your players, and you keep one ear open. Then there are some times where it's completely the opposite. When Giorgio Moroder asked me to work on the first Donna Summer record, he wanted to bring Donna into a rock genre. Yes, it was disco, but Giorgio wanted her to cross over. So that's why he called me. And then I said, what do you want me to do? I said, I want you to do what you do. Oh, okay, roll tape, let's go.
0: And you took her there.
1: Was the first one was Hot Stuff. I played the solo on that.

you want to be a successful studio musician, you have to learn to listen. And you also, there is an etiquette amongst players that develops where you give space to other players. It's always interesting when sometimes you go in and, you know, young players or folks that have never had much experience in the studio, all they do is they just want to play and play and play and play more and more and more and more. And you sort of sit back and you go, okay, that's what you want to do. Sooner or later, you'll wear yourself out, and then we'll get down to business. So to me, it's a question of etiquette and a question of understanding that everyone has something to offer. Since I've been working and still do work for Roland on designing musical instruments and interfaces, I had a prototype guitar synthesizer that I brought into the studio because Harold Faltermeyer and Jürgen Kopfers, the engineer, were all gearheads. So I thought, you guys are going to love this. And as soon as I plugged it in, Jürgen said, we're going to use that. And I said, okay. I said, now I want you to play a solo on Bad Girls. So the solo on Bad Girls is, I think, the first guitar synthesizer solo on any record. So sometimes, you know, depends.

0: Gary Katz, the engine, you know, the producer for Steely Dan, called me one day, said, hey, Skunk, producing this female artist, I'm almost finished, but I need you to come in. Bring everything you got. You know, so that means call your cards company. It's 20 guitars, you know, 5 different amplifiers, all kinds. Just bring everything. Okay. So I'm sitting there as Gary says, okay, I'm going to play the record for you. I want you to listen to it, and I want you to tell me what it needs. I said, okay. So I listened to the whole record, and I turned to Gary. I said, doesn't need anything. It's just fine. And he said to me, and he said, Skunk, that's why I pay you triple scale. So sometimes it's what you don't play.
1: Less is more.
0: Absolutely.
1: Is it true, Skunk, that you coached Walter Becker until he could handle the guitar properly himself?
0: No. I don't know where that came from. I mean, Walter was a pretty decent player. I mean, he played bass in Steely Dan because that was kind of the open chair. Certainly, I would sit down with him sometimes and, you know, show him some stuff. But I don't think coaching him is an interesting concept.

0: was after Pretzel Logic in 74 that you moved across to join the Doobie Brothers. Why leave Steely Dan?
1: Well, I was actually in three bands at the same time. Steely Dan, the Doobie Brothers, and Linda Ronstadt. I was playing pedal steel for Linda. I was still in Steely Dan. And because Steely Dan was opening a number of shows for the Doobie Brothers, as we progressed, the Doobie Brothers asked me to sit in with the band. Okay, sure. Well, I like to play guitar, whatever you want. So it started out with a couple of songs, then three songs, then five songs, then half the show. And finally, they said, would you come out and tour with us? So I was actually at a concert in Nebworth in Britain with the Doobie Brothers when I had the conversations with the guys at Steely Dan that didn't want to tour anymore. And I liked touring. I really enjoyed it. So I, hung up the phone. I said, well, I guess that's kind of it for me and Steely Dan. And the Doobies said, well, now you're in the Doobie Brothers.

0: That must have been an incredibly hectic period for you, running between all three of them.
1: No, I loved it. Plus sessions. I mean, all I want to do is play the guitar.
0: Yeah, right. And you talk about sessions. You were working with the likes of Dolly Parton and Barbara Streisand, Rod Stewart, Bryan Adams, Ringo, Carly Simon, Joni Mitchell, a whole host of them. You were really very highly sought after, weren't you? Actually, I shouldn't say were, because you are still highly sought after.
1: Well, you're very
0: always
1: kind.
0: Been highly sought after.
1: Yeah, I don't want to let my ego get in the way, but I guess what I have to offer is helpful to other people who want help in ultimately creating, producing, and delivering their vision on music.
2: Jeff left the Doobie Brothers in early 1979 after spending 5 years in the band.
3: It gets to a point, as a change agent, which I think I am, you have to know when it's time to go and do something else. And after I brought Michael McDonald into the band and radically changed the band, it's kind of like what happened with Fleetwood Mac, there comes a time when, from a creative standpoint, it's time. And so I was also starting to really get into producing records. And it's hard to produce something when you're out on the road. You only have so many hours in a day.

0: about you that makes you so good? Is it that calculating maths type mind that you've got that goes so well with music?
1: I think that's part of it, because mathematics and music are joined at the hip. Every physicist I ever work with, including Dr. Edward Teller, the man who invented the hydrogen bomb, concert pianist, Albert Einstein was a concert violinist, Mike Campbell, I worked with him at Lawrence Livermore, and who ended up taking over the physics department at the University of Rochester, guitar player, Brian May, who got his master's in astrophysics.

0: the connection is visceral. And I think by growing up in Mexico and having been exposed to so many different kinds of music, much of which was through my parents' record collection, very varied and eclectic musical library, gave me a good, strong fundamental in terms of being able to play just about anything.
1: And do you still have such a wide-ranging taste?
0: Oh, yeah. One minute I'm going to listen to Kibash with India Lucia, and the next minute I'm going to be listening to Peggy Lee do a Fever. And then when I go to the dentist, I always listen to Beethoven's Sixth Symphony.
1: It puts you to ease,
0: I love
1: it?
0: Beethoven. Oh, yeah. One time I was actually in the dentist chair, and I had the headphones on, and I was just in the place. And all of a sudden, they're ripping all the stuff off my face and going, are you okay? Yeah. I said, well, are you in pain? No. I said, well, there's, you know, tears running down your eyes. I said, listen, I'm in the second movement of Beethoven's Sixth Symphony. Damn it.
1: And they disturbed you.
0: You know?

0: I love classical music, and classical music is the basis for a lot of what I do.
1: But yet you made your living out of pop and rock music. You didn't actually turn towards classical.
0: Well, yes and no. I mean, there are times in the studio when people would like something. I mean, I remember it was a song that we did, I Cheat the Hangman, with the Doobie Brothers. And at the end of it, I thought I would wrap it up with a very short classical piece that I wrote. And I think I tried to synthesize and distill as much of the classical guitar that I knew into something that was definitely of a classical genre, no doubt about it.
1: So you're always experimenting and inventing. You've been doing that all along.
0: Well, I'm a gearhead in a sense, you know, a person who loves technology, whether it's designing radar systems or electric guitars. I had a lot to do with the guitar synthesizer and have always had a technology headspace.
2: Not bad, really, for a 74-year-old, is it? It was Skunk's general interest in technology that also led him into production, most notably helming several albums for the Scottish hard rockers Nazareth. This one, Fallen Angel, from the album Malice in Wonderland.

0: there, you won't believe where else Skunk Baxter's technology headspace has taken him. Back in just a sec.
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0: Welcome back. We've been learning a great deal about the multi-talented Jeff Skunk Baxter.
4: I believe you developed an interest in military hardware and weapons systems also, which led you to being hired in 2001 by the Bush administration as a defense analyst.
5: Wrote a paper on how to convert a Navy carrier battle group and surface battle group anti-air defense system, how to convert it to do theater missile defense. Gave it to a congressman buddy that I was working with, helping him with counterterrorism, because I was with LAPD at the time. And he gave it to the vice chairman of the Armed Services Committee, who then called him back and said, what is this guy with Lockheed or something? No, he's a guitar player for the Doobie Brothers. So I got a call saying, would you accept the position on the Armed Services Committee consulting on missile defense? And said, okay. And that just led to more and more and more involvement with the Department of Defense.
4: How does that sit with music?
6: As I explained to some of my colleagues, a radar is just an electric guitar on steroids. If you understand the physics of it, what's the difference?
4: What was it like working for government like that?
6: Well, and I'm not going to get into much detail, but
4: no,
6: I love my country.
4: Because you can keep a good secret.
6: Yes, ma'am. Having toured the Soviet Union, where freedom is less than a given, music depends on freedom to thrive. You know, jazz was outlawed in Russia and the Soviet Union for years. You could be punished for playing jazz because jazz represented improvisation, which is based on freedom of thought. Well, I can't have that. So to grow up and to be a citizen of a country that believes that freedom is the most important tenet not only makes me happy and I am blessed to be and still be a part of that, but there comes a time when you have to step up. I mean, it's worth fighting for.
4: Do you still work with government today?
6: Yes.

0: Jeff Baxter, you've just released Speed of Heat, your very first solo album. Tell me a little bit about that album.
1: Well, it's my musical partner on this project, a gentleman named CJ Vanston, who I met doing sessions, jingles in Chicago. We have been doing sessions for about a week when one of the top jingle producers came in and he was pretty baked, 7 a.m. And he said, okay, you guys ready? I went, yeah, sure, what's up? So he handed out the music. I looked at the sheet of paper and said, Hyatt. So I guess it was for Hyatt Hotels. It had a key signature and a time signature and 64 bars with no music. So Bobby says, okay, you guys ready? And you know, being the studio rats that we are, you never say no. So I said, sure, absolutely. And I'd met CJ at the beginning of the session. I looked at him, he went, yeah, okay, roll tape. So we improvised and we wrote the jingle on the fly. And after it was over, I said, you know, this is an incredible phenomenon that you and I can write music together just on the fly. And I said, if I ever do a solo project, I would love to do it with you. So when CJ moved to Los Angeles, we would take some time out of our schedules and record. It was just kind of a labor of love when we had the time. And then after about 3 years, we realized that we had a lot of material. Maybe we should finish this up. And so he's an aviation buff. I spend a lot of time working with aircraft, mostly military. And so the working title of the project was Speed of Heat, which is the aerodynamic phenomena that happens when a body moves through the atmosphere close to Mach 1, speed of sound. So that was the working title. So the president of the record company said, I love the title of the record. I said, what's the title of the record? Speed of Heat. Okay. Do you know what that is? He says, no, but that's great. I said, okay. So when I designed the album cover, you'll notice that there are a number of equations on the cover. So about 4 months ago, I got a call from one of my colleagues at Northrop Grumman Corporation. He said, Skunk. I said, yeah, Jay. He says, I know what those equations are on the cover of your record. So he says, those are oblong pressure waves. So I said, yep, you got it. So it's kind of was kind of fun to be able to combine everything, have a little bit of something, you know, you're not playing the record backwards or anything, but have a little bit of something, have some fun.

0: Walk us through your favourite tracks. Is there one in particular?
1: Wow. That's like, what's my favourite child?
0: How many have you got, children?
1: Two.
0: You mustn't have been there very much if you're always traveling around.
1: No, but we have a wonderful relationship. It just doesn't get any better. And my son, that's Fender, cool, is on the road with us. Mom named him Fender. So. And my daughter works for government as well.
0: Very
1: and we wanted to say Acorn Doesn't Fall Far from the Tree.
0: Yeah.
1: But
0: the album.
1: I guess the whole concept of doing this record, I love them all because I actually like what I play. I mean, I've done so many records. I mean, I'm not trying to sound disingenuous. I'm just saying I've done so many records. And I can't say as I go back and listen to much of what I've done before. A couple of things on the Brooklyn Dreams album was pretty fun.

0: particularly like My Place in the Sun, where Michael McDonald joins you. Of course, your Doobie Brothers bandmate. Right. And you've got a few guest vocalists helping you out, don't you?
1: Yes. Yes. It was going to be an instrumental album. I just wanted to play like Apache and have some fun. And then I ran into Mike when I was doing a charity event up in Santa Barbara. And Mike asked me what I was doing. And I said, well, I'm doing this solo project. I says, well, if you'd like me to do something on it, I'd love to. I said, are you kidding? That'd be fantastic. And so here's the deal. Come down to L.A., write with my partner, CJ, the three of us, and let's do something that you've never done. As we say, out of your wheelhouse, something that is not what you would be known for. If you're okay with that, let's take a shot. And Place in the Sun is very different than anything Michael has ever done before.

Same with Johnny Lang. Very different than something that he's ever done before. So that was the idea. Let's explore. Now, favorite song, hard to say. One thing I do love is the song The Rose. Many, many, many years ago, when I was on the board of advisors for Guitar Player Magazine, they had put together a 25th anniversary celebration. And they said, we would like you to play something because we want to show a series of photographs of our colleagues who have passed on. So I don't know, one day, I guess I was listening to the radio and I heard The Rose. I said, what a beautiful melody. So I said, okay, I'm going to do this on pedal steel. So I went out, they started, the lights went down, they started showing the photograph. And I started an a cappella version of The Rose on pedal steel. And I had just gotten to the end of the first verse when Adrian Belew came out and plugged in. And I love Adrian, he's one of my favorite people. And so next thing I know, by the end of the second verse, we have a whole rhythm section. And at the end of it, I thought, wait a minute, I'm gonna file this away. You know, so when it came time to look for material for the record, I said, I'm going to do that. I love the voice of the pedal steel. I don't think anybody has ever done an a cappella performance of pedal steel. I've never heard it. That's special for me, that song.

0: you've never been afraid to get outside of your comfort zone, have you, to experiment and create a whole lot of things. And I love the reimagined Do It Again from Steely Dan.
1: Pretty sleazy, slimy, greasy. Yeah, kind of that New York shuffle. We love that stuff, kind of shuffle stuff. I'm glad you like it. A lot of fun to play.

0: 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We'll look forward to your book coming out.
1: I hope to get back to Oz. I would love to go down and play. I love that place. I even had residency status there for many years. Played a lot with Jimmy Barnes and the Party Boys.

0: have a strong tie with Australia.
1: Thank you so much for your time today, Jeff Skunk Baxter. I'm still intrigued to know how you got that nickname. Not even a little
0: one of these days. And as we say in the Navy, Bravo Zulu. You did a great job.
1: And speed of heat to you.
0: Thank you. You take care. Bye-bye.
2: What an extraordinary man he is, Jeff Skunk Baxter. I'm still intrigued about that nickname, Skunk. And after doing a bit of research, I did manage to come up with an article in the now-defunct rock magazine, Cream. The magazine reports that Jeff earned his moniker while relieving himself outside a recording studio. Apparently, he'd been mistakenly locked out of the session and was outside just minding his own business and doing his business when someone inside opened a door, stepping into his line of fire. The guy cried out, "You skunk!" and a nickname was born. I'm not sure if this is actually fable or fact. I guess we're going to have to just wait for Skunk's book to come out to finally put the record straight. Thanks for being here with me today. I hope you've enjoyed learning a little bit more about Jeff Skunk Baxter. And don't forget, if you'd like to request a guest, you know what you have to do. Just send me a message through the website, abreathoffreshair.com.au. Take care of yourself, won't you, until we meet again, same time next week. Bye now. 'Cause it's a beautiful
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0: Hi there. 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
1: From Feature Story News in Hong Kong, I'm Laura Westbrook. Leaders of US President Donald Trump's Artificial Intelligence Task Force are meeting for the first time, as a new poll suggests more American voters believe the administration is not taking the risks of AI seriously enough. President Trump announced he's giving the task force 120 days to assess the risks and opportunities posed by AI and to recommend what role the federal government should play. James Goodison reports from Washington.
2: Surmising that expertise and therefore the priorities of this task force, you have workforce, defense, trade, and security. And their job is to help shape the Trump administration's AI approach. And of course, it is a pivotal moment that we've discussed quite a lot on CNA. The US and China are in a race to develop AI. Analysts believe that the US has about a six-month lead against China. President Trump has been facing calls from world leaders and politicians in the United States to slow down development.
1: The USS Abraham Lincoln has arrived in San Diego after the second longest carrier deployment since the end of the Cold War. Around 5,000 service members are on board the carrier, which was twice extended in the Middle East to support the war against Iran. The homecoming follows revelations that 8 service members in the strike group attempted suicide during the deployment and calls from Democrats for investigations into supply shortages and crew welfare. Kate Fisher reports from Washington.
3: When it left San Diego last November, it was scheduled to spend several months in the Pacific region before returning home to California in the spring on a relatively routine operation. But then the US and Israel launched their war against Iran, and the carrier was redirected to the Middle East. The Lincoln and its strike group, carrying approximately 6,000 to 7,000 sailors across roughly half a dozen ships, were pulled into combat operations, which would see them shoot down more than 200 Iranian drones, according to the head of US Central Command, Admiral Brad Cooper.
1: Turkey's foreign minister says a defense pact is purely defensive. Pakistan's military spokesman has for the first time confirmed that Pakistani forces are already on the ground in Saudi Arabia under the trilateral agreement. Islamabad says the scale and location of the deployment remains a matter of operational confidentiality between the three signatory nations. Hira Mustafa reports from Islamabad.
4: He did not reveal much details about the number of troops involved and where are they being deployed or what sort of military assistance Pakistan is providing to Saudi Arabia, as Islamabad believes that it's a matter of operational confidentiality. But he did mention that this development did not happen in a vacuum, and Pakistan has been providing military assistance to Saudi Arabia for decades.
1: From bureaus worldwide, this is FSN.
5: With FSN Spotlight, I'm Simon Marks. Today, how do you keep the lights on in Ukraine? That is no longer an academic question as Ukraine and Russia attack one another's energy infrastructure in their continuing war. At a time when the United States has largely eviscerated its international aid budget and many other countries have cut theirs back, the UN Development Programme is working in Ukraine to repair and replace bombed-out power plants. Alexander Deku heads UNDP.
6: The needs are gigantic. I mean, half of the generation capacity has been destroyed. We rebuild the energy infrastructure of the future. Classic energy grids are actually very vulnerable in a period of war because you have those choke points where generation happens. You target that, the whole thing is out. What we do now is decentralized grids, much more concentrated also on renewable energy, which has advantages in many domains, on the cost side, on the renewable side, but also these are grids with much more redundancy. Obviously, we also build a lot of passive protection I mean, in the past, when you build an electricity grid, you did not have to build it to be resistant to drones. This is, unfortunately, the new face of war.
5: He told Foreign Policy magazine more than 6 million Ukrainians are already relying on UNDP's efforts to keep the lights on, and more development work is urgently needed, despite the global budgetary cutbacks. With FSN Spotlight, I'm Simon Marks.
1: The main news again. The US Defense Secretary promises to live stream a firing squad execution of a soldier who murdered colleagues at Fort Hood military base. Ukraine accuses Russia of deliberately targeting civilians after 30 people were killed in one of the deadliest attacks in weeks. President Donald Trump rules out attacking Iran before the US midterm elections, saying Washington is holding productive discussions with Tehran. And that's the latest feature story news. Laura Westbrook reporting.
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0: 12 degrees.

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Hope you're enjoying your drive through our countryside. 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
1: 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Be heard, Akaroa Voice. It is 1 minute past two.

come on in. I'm about to have me some fun on the radio, and you're invited. If you love music, like I do, for the next 2 hours, it's four decades of rock and roll and pop and soul from the 50s through the 80s here on Let the Good Times Roll. My name is Mark Nielsen. And you know, these days, these songs are digital on the computer. Before that, they were on CDs. And before that, cassettes, 8-tracks, too. But it all started, at least in the rock and roll era, on vinyl. We called them LPs, albums, or records. So in our second hour, theme hour this week, songs about records. Our first hour, Jump Around, starts now on

I love the groove on that one. Nice long solo there in the middle. That percussion in the middle later made a nice foundation for future rappers to lay their lyrics on top of. Scorpio, the name of that one, by Dennis Coffey and the Detroit Guitar Band. That instrumental top 10 in 71, but it's been heavily sampled in hip-hop, most notably by Mark Ronson, Public Enemy, LL Cool J, and Young MC used it for Bust a Move. And we got the good times rolling this week with Genesis, Phil Collins counting it off on Turn It On Again, top 10 in 1980. The song kind of relevant in today's age, actually. The media has been reporting how isolated we all are on our devices these days. Well, this song about a man who does nothing but listen to the TV and the radio, and he becomes obsessed with the people that he watches or listens to, believing them to be his friends. There's even a term for this, parasocial interaction. It was coined back in the 50s. And I have to admit, I've got my favorite radio shows, personalities that I listen to during the day when I'm alone. I mean, radio's good because you can do other things while you listen. It's a good companion, good entertainment. And these days with internet radio and podcasts, we've got way more choices than ever before of what to listen to. So thanks for choosing this show. I am your friend here on the radio. Brenda Lee would like to stay your friend. This is from 62.

Big Audio Dynamite. Formed in London by Mick Jones, former guitarist, lead vocalist for The Clash, E equals MC squared, the name of that song. What is that? Albert Einstein's theory of relativity, right? Well, that song, a bit of a jumble, but it works. Lots of movie clips dropped in there. Top 20 in the UK and New Zealand in 86, but I've heard that song on the radio here in the States. It caught my ear. I like that one. Now going back to 58 when Danny and the Juniors topped the chart.

Well, at the time that she recorded that song in 62, she was a favorite with teen audiences, playing Donna Reed's daughter on The Donna Reed Show, which ran on television from 58 to 66. That popularity led to a recording contract, a couple top 40 hits, including that chart topper that we just heard, Johnny Angel by Shelley Fabre, from 1962, when she was just 18 years old. A follow-up record, Johnny Loves Me, was top 30 in that same year, but Shelley Fabre passed away recently, and although she had that big hit record, she was much more prolific as a TV actress, not only a regular role on The Donna Reed Show, but later in One Day at a Time, and then in the 90s in Coach. She played Coach's girlfriend, and then wife, I think they got married, a role which earned her 2 Emmy nominations, guest starred on several TV shows throughout the 70s and 80s, and appeared in film too. She was leading lady to Elvis Presley in 3 of his movies. But I always enjoyed her on Coach. That was a good show. And we recognize her here for her number one record in 62, Johnny Angel, but Shelley Fabre passing away recently from pneumonia at the age of 82. Well, coming up in our second hour theme hour, a half hour from now, it's songs about records, as opposed to records about songs. No, these are tunes that mention records in the title or in the lyrics. We're diving deep on this one. Guaranteed you're going to hear some songs you've not heard before. And I can't mention records without thinking about one of my favorite disc jockeys that I listened to growing up in the 70s. John Records Landecker was on WLS in Chicago in the nighttime when the 50,000 watts of WLS boomed across the Midwest prairie to something like 38 states and parts of Canada. If you were scanning around the AM dial in the 70s at night, throughout much of middle America, you'd find him. He was having so much fun. Funny and clever and exciting to listen to, the prototypical exciting nighttime DJ. Anyway, John used to say, John Records Landecker Records truly is my middle name. And you'd think, okay, he's just doing a bit. Sounds good for a DJ to say that on the radio, playing records. But he would insist, no, Records truly is my middle name. And one day he had his mom in the studio to prove the point that Records was his mother's maiden name. And so that's why they gave him, their child, the middle name of Records. So when he screamed out, John Records Landecker, Records truly is my middle name, it did sound good on the radio, but he meant it. It was his middle name. So all that to say, songs about records in our second hour theme hour, about a half hour from now, here on Let the Good Times Roll. My name is Mark Charles Nielsen. Charles truly is my middle name. Yeah, see, that just doesn't have the same ring to it. But this music rings aloud to everyone each and every week that it's time for the Just for Fun trivia question. It's a pop culture question from one of our 4 favorite decades. I'll give you the answer in a few minutes. I'll give you the question right now. But remember, it's just for fun. No wagering. What primetime rock and roll show was the first to put go-go dancers on the home screen? I have go-go dancers here in the studio each and every week, but since this is radio, you can't see them. Kind of distracting, if I'm being honest. Trying to do a radio show here. This was a TV show we're talking about, so what primetime rock and roll show was the first to put go-go dancers on the home screen? And while you're ruminating on your response, even though I just told you a minute ago, allow me to remind you again what you are listening to.

Our Just for Fun trivia question here on Let the Good Times Roll. What primetime rock and roll show was the first to put go-go dancers on the home screen? Well, this show was before my time. It was on ABC from 64 to 66. I was just a kid, so it was back when Mom and Dad were deciding what we were watching on TV. Unless it was Lost in Space or Batman. They let me watch those two shows. Those were my shows, but this was a popular show. Many of the performers of the day made appearances to sing their songs. Sonny and Cher, James Brown, Tina Turner, Leslie Gore, Beach Boys. And I've seen clips on YouTube of the go-go dancers dancing on this show, which is Shindig. So let's go to a go-go, because they have go-go dancers there. Smokey Robinson and the Miracles. This one top 20 in 66.

Some early Billy Joel singing about the music business in 74. I love when he sings "It Was a Beautiful Song, but it ran too long. If you're going to have a hit, you got to make it fit." So they cut it down to 305. He's talking about Piano Man there. Piano Man on the album, it was 5 minutes and 40 seconds. The shortened version on the radio was, in fact, 3 minutes and 5 seconds. The Entertainer, the name of that one. It fit. Clocks in at 3 minutes and 40 seconds. Well, their name may sound common. This song is anything but. Let's get lost in How Soon Is Now, the Smiths from England, from 84.

one was supposed to be recorded by Frank Sinatra. Mitch Miller, A&R man at Columbia Records at the time, had already booked the studio and the musicians, and Frank came in, listened to the songs that were chosen for him, and said, "I'm not recording any of this stuff." Except he didn't say stuff. Well, on short notice, Mitch looked around for a replacement singer, and there was this new guy that he liked. That guy turned out to be Guy Mitchell. And that song, "My Heart Cries Out for You," turned out to be his debut single. A top five record, not a bad debut for Guy Mitchell, way back in 1951. Well, this one, written by Harry Nilsson, is a tribute to Brian Wilson, produced by Phil Spector, the Modern Folk Quartet from L.A. Together a couple years, this was to be their breakout hit. Didn't work out that way in '65.

Jethro Tull, Thick as a Brick, the 3 minute radio friendly single. You talk about making a song fit. That entire album is just one song. I bought that album when I was 12. I was intrigued. How could one album be just one song? It was a parody, actually, of concept albums and progressive artists who take themselves too seriously. But I ended up really enjoying that album, and that the 3 minute single from the album Jethro Tull, Thick as a Brick from 72. Well, this song introduced the Bo Diddley beat. It's Bo Diddley by Bo Diddley. What a coincidence.

0: Could have been Chuck Berry. Could have been Fats Domino. But in an amazing stroke of luck and synchronicity, it was Bo Diddley that discovered the Bo Diddley Beats. And in that song right there from 1955, which was called Bo Diddley. So he gets the trifecta on that one. The beat, the song, the name, Bo Diddley. Well, coming up, songs about records. I've got my record player all ready to go. I've taped the quarter to the end of the tone arm to keep the record from skipping. So we should be good to go. Our record party is next in our second hour theme hour. My name is Mark Nielsen. Thank you so much for listening to Let the Good Times Roll.
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0: And we're back. It is Let the Good Times Roll. My name is Mark Nielsen. Always good to state the name of the show at the top of the hour. You know, for the record, so to speak. And it is for the records that we dedicate our second hour theme hour this week, songs about records. I've got a stack of records here, a stack of records there, and a lot of them you've probably not heard before. Like this one from 1958, so let's get our record party started with Tom Tall and his Tomcats.
1: I got a stack of records here, a stack of records there. I got records.

Love that one. The Raspberries. Eric Carmen wrote it. He sings it. John Lennon liked that one, too. He was present in the recording of that one at the record plant in New York City. Although uncredited, John is said to have assisted with the production of that one. And there is some slick production in that one. Overnight sensation, parentheses, hit record. The last hit record for the Raspberries, top 20 in 74. And Mickey Murray before that from 71, sounding a bit like James Brown, listing all the ingredients you need to make a hit record. That's the name of that one, but apparently not that simple, as that record, ironically enough, failed to chart. This one did pretty well, though. Bob Seger from 79. Just

They bring back memories, that from 69, and take those old records off the shelf. Bob Seger and the Silver Bullet Band, top 30 in 79. That one used to be a favorite at wedding receptions, back when I used to go to wedding receptions. And another rock and roll record now, in fact, that's the name of this one, from J.J. Cale, from 74. Amazing.

Well, you've heard that one before, but not like that. Please, Mr. Please, a big hit for Olivia Newton-John, but that's the original right there. Sung by the guy who wrote it, Bruce Welch, a member of the Shadows, the backing band for Cliff Richards. Bruce recorded it himself in 74. It was not a big hit for Bruce, but top five for Olivia in 75. Please, Mr. Please, don't play B-17 on the jukebox. And before that, don't play number 9 on the jukebox, Ricky Valens, Welsh singer from 62. That one didn't make the charts either. A couple records there about records in the jukebox that'll just bring back bad memories. Don't anybody play them. But let's play these, a set of silly songs about records as we go into Dr. Demento mode for this next set. Let's start with this one from a guy who got his start on the Goon Show in Britain, but known internationally as Inspector Clouseau in the Pink Panther movies. Here's Peter Sellers and a record produced by George Martin in the pre-Beatle year of 1958. Here's I'm So Ashamed.

0: Please, Buddy, strike out. Please.
1: All right, we got the tenor sax, vocal group, piano, drums, and guitar. We're all set to make a hit rock and roll record. Now let's hear it. Hold it. Something's missing.
2: A teenage idol, man. You have a teenage idol.
1: Oh, yeah. Yeah, wait here. I'll get one. Hey, kid!
3: Who, me?
1: Yeah, can you sing?
3: No.
1: Good, come with me. Say, where were you going just now?
4: I was on my way to high school.
1: Perfect. Now you stand up there in front of that microphone and say high school when I point at you. Kid, you're gonna be a big record star.
3: Uh-oh.
1: Hey, that's good too. Throw that in. Now here we go.

0: Hey, wait a minute. What did you put that on the end for?
1: Well, it was just a little, you know, embellishment.
0: Oh, yeah? Well, you keep that up, and the first thing you know, this record will swing. And then where will we be?
1: Yeah.
0: Okay, you guys, that's the first side.
2: Isn't that a kind of a short song?
0: Yeah, it gets more plays that way.
2: Oh,
0: Hey, by the way, what's your name?
2: Clyde Ankle.
0: Perfect.
2: But I can't sing.
0: Well, what's that got to do with anything? You got all the requirements. A pretty face and a pompadour.
2: Well, do I get to pose beside a tiger?
0: Nah, that's been done. Maybe we'll get you a moose.
2: Well, maybe now I can have my adenoids taken out.
0: What, and ruin your amateur standing?
2: Well, could you at least get me a date with that mouseketeer that grew up?
0: All right, we'll see.
1: Oh, boy.
0: Now, you're going to go 3 nights a week for finger-snapping lessons.
2: Ooh, I've wanted to do that as long as I've been in showbiz.
0: Hey, wait a second. How long you been in showbiz?
2: About a minute and a half.
0: Oh. Now, let's see if you can act humble in front of the press.
2: Okay. Oh, I'll never replace Elvis.
0: Yeah, all right.
2: He's the king,
0: all right,
2: boy.
0: All right, already. Don't overdo it.
2: Hey, how can we be sure the girls are going to scream at me?
0: Ah, don't worry. Will you, kid? I got a screaming machine right here.
2: Yeah?
0: It replaces a teenage audience. We put it in the back of the auditorium, push the button, Panicsville. Here, listen. Will you get out of that drummer's lap?
3: Bent my cymbal, man.
0: Now, here's some variations. Whoops, wrong crowd. Well, let's do the other side of the record. I'll turn on the machine here and there.
2: Uh-huh.
0: Yeah, so you can get, you know, conditioned to it.
2: Yeah, okay. What am I going to use for words on this side?
0: Who cares? Say the first thing that comes into your head.
2: Okay. What are you going to do with that sharp stick?
0: Oh, never mind what I'm going to do with it. Just sing, will you? Here we go.

0: Oh, perfect. Stick with me, kid. Clyde Ankle is going to jump up the charts.
1: Here's if you keep on with that stick, man.
0: All right.
1: Well, you really think you can get any disc jockeys to play my songs?
0: It's getting tougher, but I'm on my way to see one right now.
1: Oh, boy.
0: Right after I stop off at the bank.
1: The old paler old blues, huh?
0: What kind of crack is that? That's an insult to my integrity.
2: The Old Payola Roll Blues. Stan Freberg, a novelty record about trying to make a hit record, pulling in someone in off the street on their way to high school, hoping to make them a rock and roll star. A satirical look at the rock and roll industry in 1959. That record just made it inside the Hot 100 at number 99. But Stan Freberg, American actor and entertainer, did several novelty records in the 50s, including the chart-topping St. George and the Dragonette in 1953, a parody of Dragnet. And Stan later turning his talents to commercials, considered to be the first to use humor in advertising. Many of his commercials considered to be classics today. He also did voiceover work for Looney Tunes cartoons. Maybe you recognize that voice as slightly familiar? And it's me, the slightly familiar Mark Nielsen, on Let the Good Times Roll. It's our second hour theme hour this week, Songs About Records.

record. Nobody wants a square record. Nobody plays a square record. Nobody buys a square record. Everybody plays a round record. Round records playing all the time. Friend of mine made a square record. Nobody wanted his square record. Nobody bought his square record. Couldn't give away his square record.

Everybody likes a round record. Nobody plays a square record. Can't give away a square record.

Yeah, the thing about records is sometimes they skip. But the guy in the song says, yeah, he could change the record. And that annoying skipping, but he doesn't want to let go of his girlfriend's embrace. While the record goes around, top 10 in the UK in 58 for the Playmates. They had a novelty hit too in the 50s called Beep Beep. And Bruce Culver before that, round records do much better. Nobody wants a square record. That's the name of that one. Also from 58, the only square records I remember are the ones that I used to cut off the back of cereal boxes in the late 60s, I think it was. Or early 70s. Post cereals, they would put certain Bobby Sherman or Jackson 5 or Osmond Brothers records on the back of cereal boxes. That was so cool. You could get a record off the back of a cereal box, cut it out. But you really had to flatten out the cardboard, maybe trim it up a little bit so it would fit on your record player under the tone arm. So a set of songs right there about records being round. Now here's a song that if I heard it when I was starting this radio show back in 2019, I might have chosen this record for the show's opening theme song. It's got that upbeat energy about playing records on the radio, and that would be a great opening theme song for a show like this one. Revived 45 Time, the name of it, by the Nashville Teens. Singing about those 45 RPM records, I know you remember those. You had the hit, the one single song that was on the A side, then you flip it over for what was usually a throwaway song on the B side, all for just about, what, 79 cents down at the local five and dime? This from 66.

Yeah, top 20 record in 53 for Don Cornell. Don, a jazz, a big band, and pop singer from the Bronx. Please play our song, Mr. Record Man. I know that you'll be listening by her radio. And turn the record over before that from Vernon Oxford. That last song was too sad, he sings. I want to hear a happy song. Vernon, a country music singer from Arkansas, enjoyed a career resurgence in Britain in the 70s. RCA Records issued his Best Of Greatest Hits album there, and it caught on. Turn the Record Over was from 79. Now hearing that last song, about that guy pleading with the record man to please play our song, made me think of this one. Hey, Mr. DJ, I got a jumping little record I want you to play. Chuck Berry from

my big 10-inch record of the band that plays the blues. Well, the band that plays the blues. She just loves my big 10-inch record of

Well, singing about that big 10-inch record, Bull Moose Jackson from 1952, the original big 10-inch record. Yeah, Aerosmith would cover that one on Toys in the Attic, but there's the original. In 1952, it was released by King Records on 10-inch, 78 RPM records. We talked about the 45 earlier. They were 7 inches, but 78s were 10 inches. They were played at a faster speed, the most popular format at the time. So that's what Bull Moose was singing about. What did you think he was singing about? A couple of record tunes before that from the early 60s by the lady Sandy Selsey from Canada. And gonna get some records from 62. And before that, I Wore Out the Record from 63 by Dodie Stevens. Neither song charted, but that one by Dodie, I kind of like. It's kind of catchy. If that's the show, I gotta go. I'm gonna take my stack of records and go home. But big thanks to Bruce at Franklin Music 107.1 FM in Auckland, New Zealand for big help with our theme this week. 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My name is Mark Nielsen. Thank you so much for listening in this week. Come on back next week. We'll do it again. 2 hours and 4 decades right here on Let the Good Times Roll. And I'll talk to you next week. Akaroa FM.

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Welcome to the Sound Labs Future Hits radio show. And on today's show, we have interviews from Dexy's Midnight Runners and Ricky Warwick. That comes alongside a load of new music. And you've already heard the Molotovs with Erbia. And up next is Bad Wolves. We all heard of the sad passing of Dolly Parton just last week. And Bad Wolves have done their own rendition of Jolene. So here we go. Bad Wolves, Jolene, and us here on the Sound Labs Future Hits.

0: And that was Ghost in the BPM with Goner. Hopefully you enjoyed that. Now it's time for our first interview of the show, and it comes from Dexy's Midnight Runners. They've got a brand new record out right now, and we've got their track Once a Man, Twice a Child to play straight up after. So Dexy's Midnight Runners, how are you?
1: I'm okay, thank you. How's it going?
2: Yeah, good to hear. And we've been playing a single of yours called You've Got the Love. Tell us a little bit about the single, first of all.
1: Well, it's a love song. And my co-songwriter, one of them, Mike Timothy, sent me some ideas. I said, have you got any ideas? He sent me a few. And this was one of them that I thought really worked, you know, had great potential. Instantly, as soon as I heard it, I kind of knew what the vocal melody should be. So I then wrote a lyric about a woman I was seeing at the time. And that was it, man.
2: Fair enough. And that's coming off a new record of yours called Love, coming out 4th of September. What can we expect to hear on the record?
1: You can expect to hear different songs about different types of love. Like there's love for my grandchildren, there's love in a troubled relationship, there's love of my dad, there's some childhood love, there's like a love letter to childhood, there's a song about being old and in love. So all love from all different angles, you know.
2: Yeah, no, nice. And the sound that you've made with the record, is the sound you wanted? Or is it kind of how it turned out as you were writing and recording it?
1: You never know exactly how it's going to sound. You know, you never know for sure. And you've got to be open to new ideas. But we had an idea. We just wanted to sound right and emotional and connect with people. We knew that the songs were very emotional. And we knew sometimes it's about salvaging. It's about, not salvaging, but making sure something doesn't get ruined. If you've got a pure idea, your responsibility as a singer and artist is to look after it and make sure it gets to the place it's meant to be. And there's lots of places along the road where that can go wrong, you know. But luckily, we had a really good producer in David Holmes. He, you know, he really understood the songs. He got right inside them. He listened to the original demos. And then, you know, he was great. He added a lot. And then it was mixed by the masterful Pete Schweer, who always mixes our stuff. And he's done us since Don't Stand Me Down. So we're always safe with Pete, you know.
2: Yeah. And when you mentioned about that pure idea that you kind of need to keep, is it straightforward to keep it, or is it a challenge at times to keep that pure idea in the track?
1: It's a challenge. It's a challenge at times. You know, it's like, you know, if you've got a good song, or a good idea, you know, a good melody, just even a chorus, you know, the right instrumentation around that will bring out the emotion more and make people connect with it. But if you put the wrong instrumentation on it, you can kill it. Same with mixing. You know, if you mix it wrong, put the wrong effects on the vocal or something, you can kill it. So it's a lot. It's a lot of response. It needs somebody to really get the song, to get the music, you know.
2: Yeah, and obviously with the band changes over the years, is it a challenge to have everyone kind of keep into the core of what Dexy's is and has been?
1: No, not these days, because we got some very good people. We got Mike Timothy and Sean Reed, who are a long time with us now, like 15 years or something. And they totally get it, you know. But I have been in that situation in the past. For a while in the 80s, I was like that. It was like just working with a load of session players who didn't get it. And it didn't feel good, you know. But now we're very careful about who we work with, you know. It's not just, can they play the songs? It's what's the vibe like, you know. Are they respectful to the music, you know. Are they into it? Do they get it? You know, all of that's really important.
2: Yeah, no, for sure. And coming back to this record, I'm sure you wrote more than what made it onto the record. What happens to those now? Is it a case of trying them again down the line, or is it a case of starting afresh when the time comes?
1: We actually didn't write any more. That was it. You know, we don't write loads of songs. We never do. It's always just about enough for an album, you know?
3: I'm glad I had those times with you. made up for what we both went through. And it was so great hugging you. In those last days of you, I helped you.

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The track is called Dance With Me, and it's here on The Sound Lab's Future Hits.

And you've just heard a couple of tracks. Nightblade was up first with Harder to Console, and that was followed by Pink Mario with Forever Young. Hopefully you enjoyed their version of that classic. 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The track is called Bring in the Elohim, and it's here on The Sound Lab's Future Hits.

And that was Jessica Sweetman with Jungle. And we at the Sound Lab do some other radio shows you might be interested in. 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And if you want to check out those alongside previous episodes of this very show, the Sound Lab's Future Hits, then you can head to the website, thesoundlabuk.co.uk, click International Radio Shows, and it'll take you to our Mixcloud page, The Sound Lab UK. So while you're going to find out all the radio shows that we do and have done, we've got a new track from Jamie Rafferty now. People Like Us is the name of the track, and it's here on The Sound Lab's Future Hits.

0: And that was Kriegel with De Jure Commissaire. Hopefully you enjoyed that. Now it's time for our second interview of the show, and it comes from Ricky Warwick. You'll know him from bands going all the way back to the 80s, but he is still going strong in the solo world, and he's got a new record out. We've got his track Seek and Destroy to play straight up after. So Ricky Warwick, how are you?
1: I'm doing very well, thank you. How are you?
2: Good, yeah, not too bad. So we've been playing a single of yours called Seek and Destroy. Tell us a bit about the single, first of all.
1: Single was a riff, guitar riff that I had for a while, and I really liked it, but I always seemed to struggle to finish it or to write something that I felt justified how cool the riff was. So it's been kicking around for about 10 years. And then just with this time around with this record, suddenly, you know, the lyrics came and the whole kind of visual, and suddenly all the pieces of the jigsaw fitted together with the song. So, it's just trying to find some peace and clarity in the crazy world that we're in at the minute, you know?
2: Yeah, no, absolutely. And that's coming off your new record, Fire and Vengeance, which is out September 4th. Tell us a bit about the record itself.
1: So the record was produced and recorded with Keith Nelson, and Keith has worked with me on my previous two solo albums, and he's a good friend. And, we've got a great relationship together. And Keith came in again this time. This was the first record we did at his studio. He finished building the studio at his house up in the Hollywood Hills in Los Angeles, up in Los Feliz. So we decamped up there and I just kind of worked away at our leisure. You know, we didn't sort of set a time to finish it. We just would do a bit every few days until we assembled enough songs that we thought were, worthy enough of making an album. You know, we never really stopped writing from the last one. We just kept writing songs after Blood Ties is finished. So that's why there's not been much of a gap between Blood Ties and this one.
2: No, fair enough. And the sound that you've made with the record, is it the sound you wanted, or is it how it turned out as you were writing, recording it?
1: No, I think so. I think working with Keith now after three records, that we have a distinctive sound. We're very comfortable with each other. We know each other very well. There's great chemistry there. We grew up on the same music, similar, you know, backgrounds growing up. We're both blue collar working class boys. So there's a connection there. And I think Keith knows what I'm trying to achieve when I bring him in an idea and bring him in a song. He taps into that straight away. So without sounding too cliched, yeah, I guess there is a Ricky Warwick sound on the solo records now that people have become accustomed to, but that doesn't mean we can't push the boundaries a little bit either, you know?
2: Yeah, no, makes sense. And I'm sure you wrote more as well than what made it onto the record. What happens to those now? Is it a case of trying them again down the line or starting a fresh?
1: Yeah, they just get put on the back burner. You never throw away an idea because you never know when it might turn into something really cool. I think we wrote maybe 14, 15 songs and we whittled it down to what was on the record. So they'll be definitely saved for a rainy day and we'll have a look at them again.
2: Yeah, nice. And I'd like to talk a bit more about the writing process. So for you, how do tracks normally start off?
1: Usually it can be a lyrical idea, it can be a title, or it can be a guitar riff, it can be something somebody said to me, something I've read, something I've heard, anything at all can spark it. I get a lot of my ideas in the gym. I get up pretty early in the morning, I'll go to the gym for a couple hours, and I get a lot of lyrical ideas just while I'm in there, in that headspace. And I'm always like stopping between reps and picking up my phone and typing in phrases and lyrics. So a lot of ideas will come at that time of the day, and then take them back home and start trying to figure out a song with them, basically.
2: Yeah, no, for sure. And the world of lyrics and the world of music are quite different worlds, really. How do you find kind of merging those two worlds together?
1: I think it's just something like anything. The more you practice at it over the years, that you find out how it works and how to do it. I mean, I think back in the earlier days, I would have been very adamant that I would need to put a lyric in a certain space, and I wouldn't edit it. I'd just be like, that's it. That's what I want to say. It doesn't matter if it doesn't rhyme phonetically or doesn't fit. Now I'm very conscious of having a flow and making lyrics fit and making the vibe. And that's something I've learned over time. And now I'm prepared to sort of sacrifice maybe a great line for a better flow, if that makes sense. You still keep the essence of what you're trying to say, but make it, because you know you're trying to write earworms all the time. You're writing nursery rhymes. You're writing things that stick in people's heads. And I think, you know, it's great to simplify everything to a point where it flows just really, really well.

and hope you enjoyed the interview there with Ricky Warwick, followed by his latest single Seek, Zen Destroy, off his brand new record, out now. Now that's the end of the first hour of the Sound Lab's Future Hits, but stick around for hour two where we have interviews from the Samurai 7 and Beauty Sleep. We also have a live session from the Lurks to come your way as well. But to finish off the hour, we have a band called Daisy for you now. Without You is the name of the track, and it's here on the Sound Lab's Future Hits.

Hello and welcome to the second hour of the Sound Lab's Future Hits. In this hour, we have interviews from the Samurai 7 and Beauty Sleep. We also have a live session from the Lurks to come your way as well. And that comes alongside a load of new music. And you've already heard Miller with Betty. And up next is Stay For Tomorrow. The Fallout is the name of the track and is here on the Sound Lab's Future Hits.

0: And that was Clarity Lia with Lose. Hopefully you enjoyed that. Now it's time for our third interview of the show, and it comes from the Samurai 7. They've been releasing new music, and they've got new music out this week too. And we've got their track You Love Me Too Much to play straight up after. So the Samurai 7, how are you?
1: Very well, how are you?
2: Good, yeah, not too bad. So we'll be playing a single of yours called You Love Me Too Much. Tell us a bit about the single, first of all.
1: Well, it is the third song that we've released off our forthcoming EP, which is released on September the 11th. And we're really excited about it. It's when we got back together last year, we just wanted to have a rehearsal where we just played through some old songs. We didn't think we were going to even have a second rehearsal, let alone like reform. But actually, once we got back together, I started writing new songs quite quickly. And this is the third of the new songs. And there's a fourth also on the EP that's come out. So, yeah, exciting times.
2: Yeah, absolutely. And we'll talk about the reforming a bit later on in the interview. But let's stick to the new EP for now. Make It Real, as mentioned, coming out on the 11th of September. Three of the tracks have come out, but tell us a bit about the release itself.
1: Well, yeah, so, a lot's changed in the music industry since we were around the first time. And it does feel like, I think in the past we were sort of thinking that we would release maybe a few EPs and then on an album. And actually the way that the streaming services work, it seems to be more of a sense of like a series of singles. But actually when we have gigs, people want to buy our records, and so we wanted to have something physical that someone could buy. We're playing a tour with the Boo Radleys in November, and we're hoping we're gonna sell a lot of them. So so we wanted to have something that could exist not just in a sort of virtual digital sense, true to the name of the EP, Make It Real, but also something that was physical and someone that could actually hold. When I was a kid, I remember staring at, poring over the album artwork of records that I liked, and it was a really big part of the enjoyment of the music. So we wanted to have that, but also the Make It Real, it's partly a sort of attitude that we had ourselves to the Reformation, so like Henry VIII, to reforming, where if we were going to do it, we were going to do it properly. We hadn't done it. We hadn't played together for such a long time that actually to get back together, it's got to be good. Not just for us, because for me, I'm not going to do anything unless it sort of stands up. But also, we had a lot of really passionate fans in the past, and their memories of us have been burnished over time. So there's some rose-tinted glasses there too, I'm sure. So if people were going to come and see us again, or be new people coming to see us now, it's got to be good, it's got to stand up, and it's got to be relevant to 2026 and who we are in 2026, rather than, when we were like teenagers in our early 20s, in the late 90s and aughts. Do you call them the aughts? I don't know. But also, this whole idea about realness at a time when, AI means that there's photos of things that never happened and video footage of events that didn't occur, and also music made by bands who don't exist and written by AI, which is kind of crazy. And everyone can do their own thing. This is no judgment, but anything I'm doing, certainly in the creative space, it's got to be human and imperfect and, raw. So that's what it's about, I guess. Does that answer your question?
2: It does, yeah. And you touched on a few areas, which is quite nice. And I'd like to find out as well, the sound that you've actually made with this EP, was it the sound you wanted, or is it kind of how it turned out as you were writing and recording it?
1: Oh, that's a really good question. I could be quite deep about the answer, but I might skirt on the surface for the sake of politics. When I look back on what we did before as the Samurai 7, as the songwriter of the band, there's some good stuff there, but I'm not sure we ever made the record that was the thing that I would play to my descendants down, in 100 years' time, and say, this is who we were. So from a songwriting point of view, I wanted it to reflect, you know, everything I've learned about music and songwriting sort of in the intervening period, but also music for the sound of it, because you said the sound. I've come to realise, I'm afraid, I think we're really good. I don't think we're a cool band. We're not Velvet Underground. We're sort of like, you know, we have a lot of fun on stage. We enjoy playing, and a lot of it's about the show. We're not, there's a lot, you know, when there's bands playing in jeans and t-shirt, like they've just stepped out of the audience, and nothing wrong with anyone doing that, or sort of acting like they're a bit too cool to be there. We, you know, that's not really us.

0: And that was Nick Hissom with Hot Boy Things. It's now time for our live session, and this week comes from The Lurks. Thanks so much to The Lurks for recording this for us. So let's hand over to The Lurks for their live session.
1: 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We're The Lurks, and this is Smash the Dam.
2: And it's about eel migration. One, two, three.

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We're the Lurks, and this is Why Is This Your Nightmare? A dark hymn to wildlife gardening off of our Halloween 26 EP, Mold.

You're listening to Sound Lab. We are the Lurks, and this is our track Samphire off of our album Exile from Mainstream, and it's about taking a walk at night and embracing the darkness.

And thanks so much to the Lurks for recording that for us. And if you're a fan of our sessions, and I know so many of you are, then on next week's show, Roseanne is on the show, so make sure you tune in for that. Now, you've probably been wondering what's been playing underneath my chit-chat today. Well, I can tell you the artist is Dale Cornelius. He's got a brand new single out called What Is Carried, What Is Left Behind, and it's an instrumental track in its own right. So rather than play you the track in full, we're going to play you a brand new track from The Stance now. One Step Forward is the name of the track, and it's here on the Sound Lab's Future Hits.

0: And that was Rachel Sage and The Sequins with an acoustic version of Every Day. Hopefully you enjoyed their version of that classic. And it's now time for our final interview of the show, and it comes from Beauty Sleep. Had a catch up with them at 2000 Trees Festival earlier this year, a couple of months ago now. We've got their track Big and Bad to play straight up after. So Beauty Sleep, how are you?
1: We're very good, well, thank you.
2: Yeah. Good. You're here at 2000 Trees.
1: Yes.
2: How are you finding it?
1: Brilliant. Unbelievable so far. Yeah. Everyone's so nice,
2: yep.
1: So well organized. We had a great set and it's very warm, which is arguably good or bad, but listen, we'll take what we can get. Listen,
2: yeah. Absolutely.
1: We're sun-deprived Irish people, so this is great.
2: True. You don't want rain. Mm-hmm. Rain is the dampener, so.
3: No, we can complain about stuff a lot in Ireland, but I kind of had to take a step back. We're this amazing festival that everyone I know that has ever been here raves about. I'm with all my best buds, meeting nice people. Like, couldn't be better.
2: Good. Once you finish here this weekend, what's the plan next?
3: Well, we're kind of, with the band, writing more again and maybe planning and plotting some new releases. We're putting out the last single from our album on the 16th, and then we're thinking about a few cool little things we can do beyond that point and kind of chatting to our label and stuff. And then we're going to do some writing. And then personally, we're going to go after this to visit a friend in London, go visit Chadine's brother in Vienna, do all these things, and just write music, I think, and just try and feel free and go on adventures.
1: Yeah, but we will have a single out called We Don't Talk About It on the 16th of July. There's our PR plug. Yeah. But yeah, it's so funny because we've just done this album campaign. So technically it's still an album campaign, but behind the scenes we're like, what's the next thing? We've got to be writing more. So it's been really, we're excited in this phase. It's really nice.
2: Good, because the album came out last year, if I believe.
1: Yeah, it came out in October last year. So we've been, and we did loads of touring at the end of last year, and we've been doing lots of different things. So this is kind of like the end of the, we're at the end of the album cycle, which is great.
2: Yeah, how did it go down with fans?
1: Great. No, we were so happy with it. I mean, it's everything we wanted to do. I feel like we did well. Like, it was kind of us being much more open and empowered and celebratory of ourselves and of people like us and of our community. And so I feel like we had so much fun doing it. It's like a dream come true. But it is so funny because we released an ask. We're like, I'm bored of this. Let's go to the next one. Which is definitely not what you should say in an interview, but listen.
3: No, get it. It's still good. Yeah. It's still fresh.
1: Yeah, listen to the album. It's great.
2: Good. And do you know, going forward, do you know the direction you're wanting to go in for the next release?
1: Normal, we'll see.
3: I think that album, it took us like a long couple of years to make because we kind of went in a bit of self-discovery. Like, we did everything. It's everything in life, just like looking more inward to yourself, trying to understand yourself better. Even stuff that we built our own recording studio to make the album, and to like, we, you know, just our skills grew. We felt we grew as people. It took a little while to get together the collection that we wanted to present as that record, and we met amazing people like Alcopop, who were like, yeah, let's do the record. But I think this time we almost want to do look more outwardly as well, like go on adventures, make it more ad hoc, like make it in different places, like don't be so about hunkering down in Belfast to do it, and just let in just the influence of the wonderful people we've kind of met along this journey, if that makes sense. Make it faster, I think, is what we're doing.
1: We're going to try and do it in a month. That's what we're going to do.
3: Deadlines are good.
1: Yeah.
2: Have you got kind of ideas? Have you started writing?
1: Yeah, we have some ideas, but not really. We're just finishing off this album cycle. Listen, it's a lot of work to release an album. A lot goes on.
2: Yeah.
1: It's crazy.
2: And I'd like to talk a bit more about the writing process.
1: Yeah,
2: so
1: sure.
2: For you guys, how do tracks normally start off?
1: Well, the two of us do all the writing, and we also produce stuff as well. So it depends. I think that we like a challenge. Sometimes it starts with us like producing a vibe, and then we like write on top of that. This album that we just released, The Whole Damn Cake, it was very much an effort to not do that. We were like, let's write these songs as songs with a synth or a bass or a guitar, and then produce them, because we thought then the songs would be like the best they could be. And it was a really good challenge for us as songwriters. So it just really depends on, it just depends on the song. We do like to change it up, but
3: that was like a good core sort of ethos to create it. It's like, what's it about, what should it say, and let's like really nail down all the melodies and themes and lyrics, and like try to have the strongest voice before, you know, adding in the production-y stuff. So like, some of them are written on like beaches in, you know, the west of Ireland, and some of them are written in like random hotel rooms, or some of them are written after other studio sessions. Our voice memos are chaotic, which you might have guessed, but when we went in to actually do it, largely all the pieces were already figured out, so there wasn't like demo-itis or chipping away at things. It was trying to be as, I suppose, soup to nuts as possible, I suppose. Still took a while, but you know, you live and learn.
2: Yeah, and is it quite a collaborative way of writing, like everything together?
1: We're very, I mean, obviously there's some songs that are a bit more here or there.
3: Should I say codependent there?
1: we are very codependent, to be fair. But we've been writing together for a really long time, so we have a really good language as songwriters and producers where we don't really have to talk and we can kind of bounce ideas off each other, which is really, like, special and wonderful. We do co-write with other people sometimes just because I think it's interesting to do that, but I think mostly it's just the two of us in a room. Or if someone starts something, as soon, it's great. I mean, it's so luxurious. As soon as you get stuck, you can just ping it off to the next person and they throw stuff back to you. So it is, like, wildly collaborative. I think that people... But we've been making music together since we were teenagers, so it's like...
3: I think there's something in
1: well
3: that, like...
1: We're first in it.
3: That ability to, as you say, kind of volley back and forth is, like, for me, the most exciting way to do anything creative. I have a lot of respect for people that can make things by themselves.
1: I could not do it. But, yeah,
3: like, kind of need that other person's, like, perspective and talent and... You know, seeing something slightly differently is helpful.
1: Yeah, and then it's more interesting because it's like songs aren't yours anyway, they're whoever listens to them. So I think that the faster you can get less precious about it, the better. So.

and I hope you enjoyed the interview there with Beauty Sleep from 2000 Trees Festival from earlier this year, followed by the single Big and Bad. And that's the end of the show for another week, I am afraid, but don't worry, we will be back next week with that live session from Roseanne, as already promised, plus interviews from The Bites and The Stat. But if you can't wait until then, social media at The Sound Lab, yes, on all the socials. You can check out the website at thesoundlabuk.co.uk. Make sure you go and find us on Spotify too, and give us some saves on there. And we're going to finish off the show this week with Carmelo Alfano. Is This You is the name of the track, and I'll see you next week for another episode of the Sound Lab's Future Hits. Goodbye.

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1: From Feature Story News in Brussels, I'm William Denslow. The Pentagon's announced that the execution of a former US Army major will be live-streamed. Nadal Hazan killed 13 unarmed soldiers at Fort Hood in 2009. And it could be the country's first public execution in nearly a century. Delhi police have formally banned a major opposition protest planned for Saturday at the capital's main public demonstration site, warning that anyone who turns up will face detention and legal action. Thousands of supporters of the cockroach Janata Party and allied opposition groups had planned to march to Janta Manta to demand the resignation of the country's chief election commissioner, whom they accused of manipulating voter rolls. Authorities say the protest application was filed too late and have deployed some 23,000 paramilitary personnel across the capital. Neha Punia reports from New Delhi.
2: In the Jantar Mantar area, which is in the heart of Delhi, which is the public protest site, the police have categorically said that no demonstration will be allowed, that any protest should have been, police should have been informed of any protest 10 days prior to that demonstration actually taking place, and that didn't happen. So they're saying any demonstration that does go ahead will be illegal, and anyone who comes there will face detention.
1: The United States has suspended 8 major technology companies, including Microsoft, Adobe, and several Indian IT outsourcing giants, from a key green card program, accusing them of misusing immigration pathways and displacing American workers. The announcement on Thursday by the US Vice President and the country's Labour Secretary halted all new and pending applications for the affected firms, though no time frame has been set for how long the restrictions will remain in place. India's Ministry of External Affairs has now weighed in on the decision. Rebecca Bunnan reports from Mumbai on what the Foreign Ministry had to say.
3: In a statement, it said that it is following the matter very closely. It has made the point that this is distinct from the H-1B visa program and that it doesn't by itself affect the validity of existing H-1B visas. India also makes the point, the Foreign Ministry says, that it should be clear that talent mobility adds value to both economies and it creates opportunities for Indians, and it equally helps US companies with cutting edge talent.
1: The US has imposed sanctions on the International Criminal Court. The move comes hours after a former judge won the Nobel Peace Prize. The Trump administration's accused the court of going rogue. The ICC has rejected the move, stating it's an attempt to obstruct the course of justice and to prevent the court from doing what it was created to do. And France has pledged 3,000 extra supply teachers in a concession to students following weeks of protests. From bureaus worldwide, this is FSN.
4: With FSN Spotlight, I'm Simon Marks. Today, how do you keep the lights on in Ukraine? That is no longer an academic question as Ukraine and Russia attack one another's energy infrastructure in their continuing war. At a time when the United States has largely eviscerated its international aid budget and many other countries have cut theirs back, the UN Development Programme is working in Ukraine to repair and replace bombed-out power plants. Alexander Dekou heads UNDP.
5: The needs are gigantic. I mean, half of the generation capacity has been destroyed. We rebuild the energy infrastructure of the future. Classic energy grids are actually very vulnerable in a period of war because you have those choke points where generation happens. You target that, the whole thing is out. What we do now is decentralized grids, much more concentrated also on renewable energy, which has advantages in many domains, on the cost side, on the renewable side, but also these are grids with much more redundancy. Obviously, we also build a lot of passive protection. I mean, in the past, when you build an electricity grid, you did not have to build it to be resistant to drones. This is, unfortunately, the new face of war.
4: He told Foreign Policy magazine more than 6 million Ukrainians are already relying on UNDP's efforts to keep the lights on, and more development work is urgently needed, despite the global budgetary cutbacks.
1: The main news again. The Pentagon's announced that the execution of a former US Army major will be live-streamed. Nadal Hazan killed 13 unarmed soldiers at Fort Hood in 2009. The US has imposed sanctions on the International Criminal Court. The move comes hours after a former judge won the Nobel Peace Prize. France has pledged 3,000 extra supply teachers in a concession to students following weeks of protests. And that's the latest feature story news. William Denslow reporting.
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7: 13 degrees.

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The roading network on the peninsula tends to be narrow and winding, so while we know that you'll enjoy some magnificent views on your journey, we also know that it's the kind of country that requires you to exercise a lot of driving skill and courtesy. If necessary, please pull over to allow faster drivers to pass you safely. Remember to keep left and use your directional indicators to give other drivers plenty of warning of your intentions. 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

0: We're prepared for the very worst. We've sat down and talked it through.
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0: We're prepared for the very worst. We've sat down and talked it through.
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1: From Feature Story News in Brussels, I'm William Denslow. The Pentagon's announced that the execution of a former US Army major will be live-streamed. Nedal Hassan killed 13 unarmed soldiers at Fort Hood in 2009. It could be the country's first public execution in nearly a century. Delhi police have formally banned a major opposition protest planned for Saturday at the capital's main public demonstration site, warning that anyone who turns up will face detention and legal action. Thousands of supporters of the cockroach Janata Party and allied opposition groups had planned to march to Jantar Mantar to demand the resignation of the country's chief election commissioner, whom they accuse of manipulating voter rolls. Authorities say the protest application was filed too late and have deployed some 23,000 paramilitary personnel across the capital. Neha Punia reports from New Delhi.
2: In the Jantar Mantar area, which is in the heart of Delhi, which is the public protest site, the police have categorically said that no demonstration will be allowed, that any protest should have been, police should have been informed of any protest 10 days prior to that demonstration actually taking place, and that didn't happen. So they're saying any demonstration that does go ahead will be illegal, and anyone who comes there will face detention.
1: The United States has suspended 8 major technology companies, including Microsoft, Adobe, and several Indian IT outsourcing giants, from a key green card program, accusing them of misusing immigration pathways and displacing American workers. The announcement on Thursday by the US Vice President and the country's Labour Secretary halted all new and pending applications for the affected firms, though no time frame has been set for how long the restrictions will remain in place. India's Ministry of External Affairs has now weighed in on the decision. Rebecca Bunnan reports from Mumbai on what the Foreign Ministry had to say.
3: In a statement, it said that it is following the matter very closely. It has made the point that this is distinct from the H-1B visa program and that it doesn't by itself affect the validity of existing H-1B visas. India also makes the point, the Foreign Ministry says, that it should be clear that talent mobility adds value to both economies and it creates opportunities for Indians, and it equally helps US companies with cutting edge talent.
1: The US has imposed sanctions on the International Criminal Court. The move comes hours after a former judge won the Nobel Peace Prize. The Trump administration's accused the court of going rogue. The ICC has rejected the move, stating it's an attempt to obstruct the course of justice and to prevent the court from doing what it was created to do. And France has pledged 3,000 extra supply teachers in a concession to students following weeks of protests. From bureaus worldwide, this is FSN.
4: With FSN Spotlight, I'm Simon Marks. Today, how do you keep the lights on in Ukraine? That is no longer an academic question as Ukraine and Russia attack one another's energy infrastructure in their continuing war. At a time when the United States has largely eviscerated its international aid budget and many other countries have cut theirs back, the UN Development Programme is working in Ukraine to repair and replace bombed-out power plants. Alexander De Koo heads UNDP.
5: The needs are gigantic. I mean, half of the generation capacity has been destroyed. We rebuild the energy infrastructure of the future. Classic energy grids are actually very vulnerable in a period of war because you have those choke points where generation happens. You target that, the whole thing is out. What we do now is decentralized grids, much more concentrated also on renewable energy, which has advantages in many domains, on the cost side, on the renewable side, but also these are grids with much more redundancy. Obviously, we also build a lot of passive protection. I mean, in the past, when you build an electricity grid, you did not have to build it to be resistant to drones. This is, unfortunately, the new face of war.
4: He told Foreign Policy magazine more than 6 million Ukrainians are already relying on UNDP's efforts to keep the lights on, and more development work is urgently needed, despite the global budgetary cutbacks.
1: The main news again. The Pentagon's announced that the execution of a former US Army major will be live-streamed. Nedal Hassan killed 13 unarmed soldiers at Fort Hood in 2009. The US has imposed sanctions on the International Criminal Court. The move comes hours after a former judge won the Nobel Peace Prize. France has pledged 3,000 extra supply teachers in a concession to students following weeks of protests. And that's the latest feature story news. William Denslow reporting.
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Welcome to Banks Peninsula. 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If necessary, please pull over to allow faster drivers to pass you safely. 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

0: 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We sat down and talked it through.
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